0: up, and the video chat and the text messages and everything is poof gone because it happens. I think the number is zero. I think they're going to throw the book at this guy. Unless every bit of information we have been fed is a lie or wrong or incorrect or, you know, fake news, it just feels like he's not going to play to me.
1: Yeah, I think I agree with that. Let's squeeze one more in here. A lot of people will be drafting their fantasy football teams over the next 7 to 10 days. So what do you think is the right amount of fantasy football teams to own? Two or less, or if you're a crazy person like me, three or more?
0: I'm down to three. I used to have four, but my old league that I was in was at my old radio station here in Des Moines. And the one rule we had was you had to be employed to stay in the league. And, you know, it's radio, so there's a lot of turnover, especially within sales. So I'm not in that league anymore. I'm down to just three fantasy leagues. Three or more is the right answer, man. My wife would say I'm in three too many, but three or more. What I don't like is I have because the league is starting a day early. You know, it's on a Wednesday because the Melbourne game is Thursday.
1: Yep, all the drafts are kind of crammed together.
0: Yes, I have two on the same night, and I hate that. I have my guillotine draft the same night as my redraft, and they're both important for different reasons. One, the guillotine draft is, the league is intense. It's for more money. The neighborhood redraft is more about crap talking each other. You know, like, it's the guys in the neighborhood. I was embarrassed last year. I was so bad in that league last year, I never heard the end of it. So, three or more, but don't have them on the same night, and you should not have drafted up until this point. Like my buddy Mark, who drafted last Saturday, and his running backs are Ashton Jeanty and Josh Jacobs. So, good luck to him. I was like, bro, what are you doing? Speaking of Josh Jacobs, not our board operator. No relation to our board operator, whose name is Josh Jacobs. Matt LaFleur spoke about Jacobs, his future. We're going to talk about that coming up. And did you see who was calling plays for the Packers last night? You're going to love this. That's next. Mike Wickett here, Westwood One Sports.
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0: the Dome would be absolutely rocking if we had a
1: Yeah.
0: playoff game. So I'd like to chalk that up as a W, but not trying to be, you know, too over realistic here. But I think playoffs is a good start for us. Also, I think we're like a year away from really making a run at this thing, just because with our salary cap situation was horrible the past couple of years. Now, you know, that's looking a lot better now. And then two other things too. One, the Bucks. The Bucks are not going to the playoffs. We'll just leave that as that. I mean, the NFC championships, are you kidding me? I mean, Tyler Shuck was throwing Vita Vea off of him, running wild in Tampa Bay last time we played. So, the Bucks, no. And then the Broncos. The Broncos, caller, I actually agree with them. And I actually picked them to win the Super Bowl this year. And I did that because Sean Payton's a hell of a coach. You know, obviously we know that down here in New Orleans. Plus, their defense really reminds me like the 09 defense that won the Super Bowl team.
2: People may not realize this. I got to cut you off, Mark, but people may not realize this. The Saints quietly had like a top 12 defense last year. You know, there's a lot of talk of Olave, and there's a lot of talk about Shuck, but that defense was nasty last year. You're darn right about that. Hey, if you didn't get a chance to get in, send us a text with your take, and we'll read them in the next hour, all right? 310-840-4910. It's the same number. All right, 310-840-4910. Thank you to everybody who got in on Gimme a Take. We do it every Saturday night. We switch from the NFL game to the college game. Sports Illustrated college football writer Brian Fisher on the Hoodies debut this year. That's next. Mike Wickett with you, Westwood One Sports.
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0: would make a ton of sense. I know they got Trey Lance in there. Maybe JJ's the third guy or whatever. But put him back with his coach, who gives him all the confidence in the world, where he had all that success. Maybe that's the perfect situation for JJ McCarthy. Go where somebody knows you the best. Who knows JJ McCarthy, the quarterback, better than Jim Harbaugh? Nobody. I think that would make a ton of sense for JJ. And I think we could see his name on the cut list, which would be incredible. Absolutely incredible. Just a couple of years after he went in the top 10 of the NFL draft. Thanks to Brian Fisher. Thanks to Mark Ryan. And thanks to Jared Dubin for joining us. Thanks to our producer, Stu Kovacs, our board operator, Josh Jacobs. If you missed anything, get it on the podcast, wherever you get your pods. Also, the Westwood One app. John Lund from the desert coming up next. I'll talk to you tomorrow night from 7 to 11. Thanks for listening. Have a great night.
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3: What's up, fellas? Mike Golic Jr. here. 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

the youngest in charge, and Noah Willigan rocking out with you. Some news out of the NFL that we'll get into, including one former first-round pick at quarterback that may be closer to being out of the league than to being a starter. We'll get to that as we roll throughout this 9 o'clock hour. Big trade in the AFC North yesterday as well, with the Pittsburgh Steelers making a little bit of a surprising move. What we're chewing on right now on the phones is this, though. 310-840-4910. To me, one of the biggest stories in the world of sports is the fact that yesterday, week zero in the college football season. First of all, the fact that week zero is even upon us. We made it, ladies and gentlemen. We made it. From now until like February, we'll have football in every weekend. And the world is a better place as a result of that. I also want to get into this scandal. I don't know if you all have seen it on social media. Are you familiar with Dejon Love? Will the Thrill Dalton? I do want to get into the Dejon Love scandal because, holy cow, I love our

0: Final hour of power as we roll up to 11 o'clock here on Sunday Morning Sports. With the youngest in charge, I know we're looking. A lot more to get into, including a reset on our top story of the morning here. Bill Belichick, the hoodie and the heels, off to a good start after their win yesterday across the pond in Dublin, Ireland. I do want to get to the NFL. Couple of stories out of the NFL. We told you about J.J. McCarthy. I think he's on the verge of getting cut. Today is cut down day in the National Football League. All rosters must be down to 53 by, what, 4 p.m. today? If I'm not mistaken. They switched cut down day recently. Because as of like a year and a half, 2 years ago, cut down day was on a Tuesday. But they've changed things up here. I believe it's today.
1: They got till 6 o'clock.
0: Today.
1: Yeah.
0: Weird. Weird. Mm-hmm. I guess that's why they wrapped up the preseason slate yesterday so they can get the rosters finalized today. Math is mathin'. Is how I would put it. A couple of things to get to out of the National Football League. No particular order here. I do want to start with this because this is, I'm saying no particular order, but I'm starting with something on purpose. Just help me out. Jalon Daniels, some of you are probably saying, no, not Jaden Daniels. Jalon Daniels, undrafted free agent.

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8: Welcome into this week's edition of Tucson in Review, Cumulus Media's weekly public affairs show dealing with events and issues that affect all of us here in Southern Arizona. I'm your host, David Kelly. We've got an outstanding show for you over the course of the next 30 minutes of this Sunday morning. We first introduced you to Sports Sitters last year, a service that allows you to connect with Division I athletes here in the state of Arizona to babysit your children. Megan Franks started the service, and she's back to tell you more about how it continues to grow and how you can have that connection here in Tucson with our U of A athlete. Plus, it's the history of animals in pictures, and it's happening right now over at the U of A's Center for Creative Photography. Curator Becky Simpth is going to tell you all about animality, 100 years of animal photos, and why it's important to establish the historical perspective of the lives of our furry friends. All right, last year we told you about an interesting program that allows student athletes to become involved with the community as babysitters. It's called Sports Sitters. And we're pleased to be joined again by Megan Franks, who is the founder of this this outfit that allows student athletes to have a little bit of a job and work with others in their community. Megan, appreciate you taking some time to join us again.
9: It's been so fun. I'm so excited to do the follow-up, which is going to be better than the original.
8: So for people that maybe did not get a chance to hear the first interview, let's start from the beginning about how this Sports Sitters all got started.
9: Sports Sitters got started because I wanted female student athletes to really be able to leverage that NIL and enjoy some of the gig economy bits that I saw a lot of the revenue teams were enjoying. And this allowed them to get out in the community, start kind of branding themselves. The community starts to meet athletes and get these families to attend their games. And it's just been such a fun program because these kids get babysitting, but it really is active play, almost lesson-based for them, which is just such an elevated experience for the children.
8: Now, when we talked to you last year, you had a number of athletes from Arizona State University. You were working with a couple of athletes from the University of Arizona. How has this grown since the last time we

0: talk to you.
1: It has kept me awake for a lot of days since we last spoke. We have over 700 users on the platform now. So there's over 500 families and almost 250 athletes. It has been so fun. We represent the U of A in beach volleyball, soccer, basketball, tennis. Like, it's been so great for the families in Tucson because when they request, a different athlete comes each time. And so these kids are getting little bits of exposure to different sports in your community. It's been just really, really fun for the families and the children too.
0: So that's a cool little, maybe new, interesting thing, is that it's not necessarily the same athlete going to the same family all the time. Is that kind of by design how you wanted that to kind of occur?
1: It is. I really wanted children to be able to see different types of sports. So originally we thought about allowing parents to request, you know, whatever sport their kid was super into at the time. And we found that there were ladies that weren't getting requested because maybe they're in more obscure types of sports, maybe water polo or something like that in comparison to volleyball or soccer, which is super popular when you start off testing things with kids. And that change has allowed us to give kids exposure to sports that they've never heard about, parents never had on their radar. And all of a sudden, they're so curious about it. And now they're going to games or events, or like track and field is another really fun one that people weren't necessarily requesting those athletes. And then they come to your house and all of a sudden the kids are like, wait, how do I do long jump? Like, how do I run and jump into a dirt pit? And it's so fun for them. So that's been really, really cool as we've sort of adjusted like and fine tuned features and things like that that have been on the app.
0: Megan Franks is our guest, Sports Sitters. It allows Division I athletes to come into homes in their community and take care of kids while maybe parents are the way. And I think that's a really cool what you just said there, that, I mean, kids maybe who are just finding their way in sports, trying to figure out, you know, what they want to do, what they like to do. It maybe gives them a little bit of an eye-opening experience, like, wow, this is something maybe I hadn't thought about in terms of an athletic event, say track and field, high jump, or something of that nature that might open up a new door for them in their athletic lives.
1: Yes. And the other piece that's really cool for parents is that it's kind of non-committal, where you don't have to sign up and pay hundreds of dollars to be on a team for 4 months at a time and then decide. So you really get to grow that confidence like a little bit at a time. And then their kids decide like, okay, let's keep going or pivot and try something else. So it's been awesome.
0: All right. So as the school year is starting to get going again, where are you in your phase in terms of reaching out? Do you reach out to, obviously you had a small number of athletes that you were working at the U of A. Do you try to grow that during the summer? Are you trying to grow that now that the kids are back on campus? How does that side of it work for you?
1: This has been the most difficult thing to navigate, which I didn't realize I was throwing myself into when we started this cute little app that was supposed to be good for children and athletes. So in the summer, the athletes, they kind of switch. It sort of flip-flops. So during the year, obviously, we have students that attend the U of A that are on different universities, and they get to go out and leverage their NIL brand themselves. In the summer, it's athletes that are from Tucson originally that go to different schools. And that has been so exciting because, you know, these kids, they see U of A, U of A, U of A all the time, which is amazing. But then to show them that there's also other colleges or different types of sports that maybe we don't represent at U of A. And there's a girl that goes to Cal Poly or someone from UVA or University of Miami that originally are from Tucson. And they're the ones that are providers on the app in the summer. And so you get this really nice complimentary kind of away, I call it away games, or like, and then sort of people that are like originally from there, and the kids get to see like, oh, wait, okay, so college is not just at home, like it's from other places, or there's other sports that they haven't heard about. So that part has been unexpected and fun. And then, of course, you know, there's athletes that they get cut or they travel to a different school or they're freshmen, they're just starting. And so kind of navigating how to make sure we have enough athletes that are on the app. And then the existing ones make sure that they feel supported and excited and that they're getting enough work as well. So a lot of balancing, and it's definitely trial and error. And if there's any errors, they're all my errors because the girls are phenomenal. So annoying. It's always my fault. And I self-inflicted. They're literally perfect people.
0: Megan Franks is our guest, sports sitter. So I want to go back to the summer piece because I think that's interesting. I don't think we talked about that the last time. So like for an athlete from Tucson that's somewhere else is coming back into Tucson, have they heard about your app? Did you hear about them? How is that connection made?
1: It's a little bit of both. So most of these athletes have experience with like camps, clinics, general babysitting. So a lot of them already meet criteria to be on the app. And they've heard about it either through friends. We had a couple of girls that attend NAU that are from Tucson. So they actually got to work in both places, which is really fun.
2: Yeah.
1: And again, this like sports world is so small. So it's like friends of friends. Like, oh, I know a girl that I used to play with in high school and she goes to the school, but she'll be home in the summer. And they are just like, truly, I mean it when I say it, the best humans. Like they care so much about almost this as like the whole project and making sure that kids get this exposure because somebody did it for them. And so they're like sharing and growing it with their friends. And it's just this selfless thing because they could not share with anyone and then try to scoop all the jobs for themselves, you know, like, and it's been just so exciting to watch them really work together and like lead a business. They are running the show in Tucson. They're changing our code. They're influencing logic. They're changing business structure so that we can make it complementary to like what parents want and how their schedules work. They're recruiting each other. Like it shouldn't be so amazing.
0: You mentioned obviously that you want to make sure that everyone has enough work. So what does that look like in terms of like during the school year? How many nights a week, or is it one night a week? Is it once every couple of weeks that these student athletes are actually being able to perform this service?
1: When they're off season, they are grinding on the app. They're just like nonstop scooping things that work for them. And when they're in season, sometimes they disappear and they're working really hard and they got to travel and they got Lyft and they have team meeting. They got to watch film. And this app allows them that space to do that. Cause there are a lot of babysitting apps that have expectation with how much a provider works or how many jobs you need to accept. And I really don't want any of that on here. I want these girls to feel like this is supportive and extra when they can do it because it's such a great leadership opportunity rather than another burden on a superhuman that's already doing everything.
0: So do you have a target number for the number of student athletes you'd like to have here in Tucson? And where are you in terms of those numbers?
1: The number is more. The athletes have been so responsive in Tucson. And, you know, we actually have a couple that have requested to expand in other areas where they live over the summer. So the bigger hang up in Tucson is that we need more families. Mm. And it really is breaking habit because there's quite a few families that have registered in Tucson. But when you think about like, okay, Friday night, I want to go to happy hour and enjoy a couple drinks or go out to dinner or whatever it is. And I want to leave my kids with someone for a couple hours. You have someone you probably text or maybe a grandparent or a neighbor, something like that. And remembering to use the app and trying something new and breaking that kind of same habit. It's really tricky. Like there's an Aldi near our house and I always go to the Whole Foods. I'm like, oh, I want to try the Aldi. And I'm in a rush or I forget. And so that is kind of the reminders that we really need to tell parents, like they want to do it and they know their kid will have fun. And as soon as they remember and then try it the first time, it's always just a repeat because the girls speak for themselves. I mean, there's no better person that has, you know, showcasing role model and talent and leadership and striving harder and balancing work. And I mean, they always give me a heart attack because they don't show up on time. They show up early. And so I've learned to like put even my own request times like 15 minutes later. So we need more families. That's the biggest thing in the way of, you know, providing extra for the girls when they want it.
0: All right. So if a family wants to do this, how do they go about doing that? How can they get in touch with you? Sports, I believe sportsitters.com, or Jay, just download the app, go into their app store and download the Sportsitter app.
1: Yep. So they go to the App Store or Google Play and just type in Sportsitters, and they register as a parent. And I still do everything manually by myself in terms of like background checking, vetting, making sure they're good people. And when we approve them, they can go in and drop in a request. It gets broadcast to the athletes that are available in the area. And we like competition, so whoever accepts it first gets it. And I will tell you that these requests, like, they get accepted in usually like 30 seconds. Wow. It's not like your old school, like, let me get back to you tomorrow, babysitter, and see what's going on. Like, they, you know, when they commit to something, they are all in, and also no one's in their way. So
0: you mentioned the vetting part of that, because that is extremely important when you're dealing with adults and children. So how long does that process take?
1: We are the only babysitting app that background checks both types of providers. So athletes are vetted. We make sure that they're good people, that they are who they say they are, because we obviously don't want someone posing as somebody else. And then, you know, for the parents, we background check them, we vet them, we make sure that they are who they say they are, because a lot of babysitting apps don't background check the people that are paying. They just want the jobs to come in. And I know that these athletes are somebody's children. They're the big kids, but they're somebody's kids. And so we want to make sure that they're going into the homes of people that are amazing, respectful, appreciate their talent, understand what sets an athlete apart, what makes them special, and really that gets it, you know, like, and so we have just a great, like, complimentary safety procedures for both sides.
0: And obviously babysitting is something that most young people start to do before they get to college. I mean, I'm sure that, you know, if you babysat, you probably started babysitting in high school. Is it open to high school athletes, your service?
1: It's not. I think what we will continue to do is, as we expand to more schools and keep it D1 NCAA.
0: Right.
1: Because there's a little bit of a difference. Like, if we expand to high school, then do high schoolers make less money per hour? Are parents okay with someone who hasn't necessarily proven that they're at a certain level, because that's who they want their kid to be around? And so all of a sudden there's sort of a waterfall of business decisions that we need to make. And I think we have had such a great success with the type of families that are attracted to this program. We have a lot of current and former athletes, professional athletes, that are on the app. We have a lot of leadership in different professional sports that are on the app. We have a lot of people that are like me, that I just love the talent and the type of human that these women are. And I don't have the energy to keep up with my children, so I need to pay someone else to do it that I trust and respect. And that's like parenting 101. If you can't do it, you outsource it. It's like this and a math tutor and who knows what else that'll come along the way. And so, you know, there's like a really great mix of people that have such a great respect. Like, one of these girls on the app, her name's Carson. She did an interview and she said, whenever I step into the door of someone's home, they treat me like a celebrity. Like, how cool is that? That's so fun. And so one of the parents that did some other news interview, he said that he shows his children YouTube clips from ESPN of the girls competing. And so they see all that, like, before this even happens. It's just so different. Like, that was not the babysitter that I had when I was younger. It's so elevated and exciting.
0: Megan Franks with Sportsitter is our guest. One last one for you, Megan. So are you allowed to give us more names of young ladies in our community that are doing this for you now?
1: Yes. Evie McCarthy has been absolutely amazing. She's been phenomenal. She wants to help the program expand. Alicia Magley, she's also on your soccer team. Amazing. Whitney Reinert, she works in both places, and she did the most phenomenal kindergarten in-school field trip with a bunch of kids while she was in Phoenix over the summer. They, your talent that you guys have recruited, it's unparalleled. And I'm so proud. I'm about to cry. They're so amazing.
0: That is awesome. Awesome to hear. Megan, appreciate you joining us once again. Again, it's Sports Sitters. Just get it at Google Play, download your app, and start looking for a U of A student athlete that can come into your home and have a great influence on your children. Megan, continued success with this. Any way that we can help continue to spread the word, we absolutely will definitely do it.
1: Just more families and the athletes, they don't need any marketing. They speak for themselves, which is phenomenal. I'm so proud of them.
0: Well, there's nothing better in the world than great photography and getting a chance to look into history and the present and all things in our lives. And one of the great things going on over at the University of Arizona is the Center for Creative Photography. And we have had Becky Simpf on the show before. She is the curator over there at the Center of Creative Photography, and she joins us in studio for the first time. Becky, so pleased to have you have a chance to come and join us here in a studio. And I believe last time we had you on, we were talking about a great photography event that you guys had going on. But for folks maybe that missed that interview, just give us a reset on what exactly the Center for Creative Photography is all about.
2: Yeah, sure thing. The Center for Creative Photography is an institution at the University of Arizona, but it's open and free to the public. We are a research center, so we have a collection of photography that includes archives, which means all of the material about a photographer's life and their practice. It includes negatives and contact sheets and correspondence and portraits and all kinds of exciting items that scholars and researchers learn from. And then we have a huge collection of photographs, and that spans the history of photography. Our focus is North American and 20th century, but we collect things that are from the recent past as well. And so our job is to use that collection of photography to create exhibitions, to do research. We publish books, all to create access to that collection.
0: And I remember, I think the last time we talked, one of the things that was very interesting was the fact that you'll have photographers who will donate their pictures and their exhibits to you, so you can show these off to the public.
2: That's right. We are a repository that cares for entire collections, archives, really the legacy of photographers. So by bringing all that material together, protecting it, conserving it, making sure that it's accessible, we allow people to have access to these fragile, sometimes, documents and materials that, if they're not cared for well, won't last.
0: Animality, 100 years of photographs. Photographs, obviously, going back a century, that involve animals. How did this particular exhibit come together?
2: Yeah, we were interested in doing an exhibition about animals. We have an amazing collection of photographs of animals. Sometimes it was a photographer who specialized in making pictures of animals, but oftentimes, because animals are such a part of our lives, our existence, our landscape, photographers took pictures of animals because it was just part of their lives. And so we wanted to share that collection of photographs. And we had an idea to do it in an interdisciplinary way, meaning not just thinking about it from an art historical perspective, but how else could we see these photographs as valuable information, data for understanding our place in the world, our relationship to animals, and how that's changed over the past century. So we ended up partnering with two professors at the University of Arizona, Doctors Netzine and Dieter Steckles, and they teach a class in the Animal and Comparative Medicine, Science Medicine Department about human and animal interrelationships. And this is a huge class, lots of science students, nursing students, pre-med, pre-vet med, biology students. And so we partnered with this class that they teach and worked with a group of the honor students from the class. So they came to the Center for Creative Photography, looked at a huge group of photographs of animals, and then each student picked their favorite photographs. And then I worked with them, because my experience is as a curator in creating exhibitions, to shape their pictures into a group, to think about a theme that interested them, that related all of the pictures. And then each student wrote a title for their group and a text. And so when visitors come to the Center for Creative Photography, they'll actually, in the exhibition, see each student's group with the student's name on it and what the student was thinking about when they looked at all of these photographs. So what was interesting to them within a group of 140 photographs, what really resonated and meant something to them about the pictures.
0: There are seven students, honor students from the University of Arizona that are involved with this. Dylan Brown, Maya Cervantes, Emma Charles, Charles Elliott, Emily Hogg, and Emma Morales. So how were these students picked specifically, or did they volunteer?
2: They got to choose. So we invited the students in the class if they were interested in working on something like this. And this group of students elected to do this project with me. And actually, Shay Parcham was another one of the students who participated. Yeah. And so I think it was a really new, novel opportunity for them to be involved in the process of first thinking about the photographs and what meaning each photograph might have and what it meant to them personally, and then thinking about how you can, in a very creative way, bring photographs into conversation with one another to convey an idea. So an experience in thinking through how you create meaning in the curatorial process, which is what I do in my job all the time. But it was really fun to work with students who were coming from a perspective of this animals class and thinking about the class really focuses on the coevolution of humans and animals. So not just the way that we've changed animals, but also the way that animals have changed us. And so they were bringing that context to these photographs, which meant that they were seeing them very differently than I was, which then opened my eyes to how we could look at these pictures.
0: Animality, 100 years of photographs. It is happening right now at the Center for Creative Photography at the University of Arizona. This is a 4-month exhibit that goes through December the 12th, mid-December of this coming year. You can see it from 10 a.m. to 4:30 p.m. So far, what's the reception been since you guys got going with it?
2: Yeah, it's been really positive. And I think it's very natural. People love animals. Right. And we are in relationship with animals all the time. We have pets that we love. We go and see the horses at the farm at the U of A. We love when we have wild animal sightings. Lots of people in Arizona maybe see javelina or coyotes when they're in their neighborhoods. And so it feels very natural that people would gravitate towards pictures of animals. And I think it's a show that would be interesting to people of all ages. It's definitely something people can bring their kids to. You will see pictures of captive animals, but I think those are conversations that parents regularly have with their kids about animals and how we treat them and what's appropriate and ethical. And those are good conversations. We also have a fun component to the exhibition where we're inviting members of the public to add their own pictures to a digital display of animals, which we're calling Animals Everywhere. And we've had great response to that already, too. People uploading pictures of their pets or pictures they've made on vacation. And it's a really fun way to all join together in community and thinking about how we relate to animals through photography.
0: Early September, I believe this is Labor Day weekend, or right in leading into Labor Day weekend, is the is called SNAP, the Social Night of Art and Photography, a conversation about animals, humans, and photographs. This is a two-hour event that will entail what exactly?
2: Yeah, it starts at 5 o'clock on that Thursday night, and there'll be a reception with art activities mm-hmm. and a chance to socialize. And then at 6 p.m., Netzine and Dieter, the two professors I worked with on this project, and I will talk about the exhibition, about how they teach their class, and it will include a quiz show type game for the audience. So it's meant to be really fun and playful and a chance to think about animals and pictures and see the show, of course, as well.
0: Becky, I mean, it sounds like such a fun four months actually of photographers and photographs dealing with animals. Any local photographers that are in this exhibit? Or
2: oh, yeah, that's a great question. Exhibit? One of the local photographers is Louise Serpa. She's no longer with us, but she was famous in Tucson for her rodeo pictures.
0: Oh, wow.
2: So we have a picture of a man riding a bucking bronco that is a classic Louise Serpa photograph and is, I think, really epitomizes a unique Tucson animal experience.
0: There you go. Becky, we appreciate you stopping by studio to visit us and tell us about all the great things happening throughout the rest of this year over at the Center for Creative Photography.
2: Thank you, David. I really appreciate it.
0: Our thanks to all of our guests this week, Megan Franks from Sports Sitters, Becky Semp from the U of A Center for Creative Photography. 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That is Tucson in Review for this week. For producer J.W. Madden, I'm David Kelly. 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
6: In an ACC that, like I said, is not super deep, but that second tier is probably pretty wide from, like I said, the SMU, Louisville, down to like the Pitt, and maybe even if you want to throw them in there, Virginia Tech.
7: Yeah. Yeah, I mean, talk about NC State. They did look brutal yesterday. Oh my gosh.
6: Yeah.
7: I wonder how much credit we need to give to Petrino and the offense this year, because yeah. I know they only scored 15 points yesterday, and so that's not a huge number, but I think that is going to be also one of the reasons this team looks better is just offensively. They really couldn't do a whole lot last year, and now you have an offensive coordinator that excelled at Arkansas over the last couple of seasons and had a very high scoring, high flying offense. And I think like maybe there's just year two, some of the right pieces are finally in place to maximize the potential, might be too strong, but to just get more out of this type of a roster that Belichick has built.
6: Yeah, 322 total yards of offense yesterday, I think. It's not, you're not lighting the world on fire, but it's better.
7: And it was also rainy and gross and all of that stuff,
6: yeah,
7: too, yesterday.
6: Poor footing, all of that, yeah. So I'll be curious to see how they handle legit defenses with Clemson, especially yeah. Notre Dame, Pitt. That three-game stretch right there will be a serious test for the offense. But again, it's better than last year's start. Do you want to see Bill Belichick get it together and do well at North Carolina this year? Because as someone who had been psychically harmed by Belichick for about two decades, because my team always seemed to lose to the Patriots in big games, like I kind of got a little bit of joy out of watching him struggle last year. But I also don't want him to go out just being a complete and total mess. I wouldn't mind seeing North Carolina surprise some people this year. They'd be like, okay, Bill, you got it together at the very end. Now ride off into the sunset.
7: Yeah, that's the thing. I don't want Belichick in college football for very long. If he gets it together this year and has a good season and then he's done, he moves on, I would be fine with that. I mean, I know he's had plenty of success in his career, like, and that stuff's never going to get taken away from him. But I also don't really like it was kind of enjoyable to watch him flounder last year. Yes. And I think what makes it more enjoyable is like the girlfriend stuff, the, you know, yeah, all the weird stuff with the, you know, the GM and all, like, there's just so many other factors that you're just kind of like, dude, this is just weird. Like, go away. But if he can kind of just do football this year and we don't get the extra stuff, we don't get the girlfriend in the snakeskin pants on the sideline giving kisses, like, then I'm more inclined to root for the guy. So yeah, I want him to have some success this year. It would be cool. It would be a great, make our jobs easy, Chris, as I try and get this sentence out. It would be good for sports talk radio if Belichick like would run the table and just have like pop off and have an awesome season. Like, we wouldn't stop talking about it. And maybe we won't stop talking about him regardless, but like, I kind of think that would be kind of cool.
6: Yeah. Like, I think even if they just play spoiler, right? Like, if they beat beat Clemson and then beat Notre Dame and everybody's like, oh my God, Belichick might have college football figured out. Even if it didn't end up turning into a 10-2 type season or talking about them as a possible playoff team, even if they still went 8-4, but played spoiler in a couple of key spots, I think it would still be something that could, because the thing here is with Belichick's legacy, like, obviously he's going to go down as the best football coach in history. That's just, when you win as much as he did and you win that many Super Bowls, that's just, you got to grant that to him. But then you also look at his career outside of his time with Tom Brady, and it's kind of like, okay, is he still the best football coach of all time? I mean, 5 really ugly years in Cleveland with the Browns. I mean, he had his time, like I mentioned earlier, where he was the defensive coordinator for Parcells and that amazing Giants defense in the late 80s. But other than that, that time as D coordinator in New York and his Tom Brady years, like, there's not a lot of high points on the resume.
7: So as soon as you said best football coach of all time, Nick Saban immediately popped into my head. And I get like Belichick. Yes, I still probably put him ahead of Saban because he's competing at the highest level. He's winning Super Bowls. But Saban
6: and Nick fell on his face in Miami, too. So
7: that's also very true. Yeah, I guess they did have some overlap there. Weren't they both in Cleveland together, too?
6: Yeah, they were both assistants under Schottenheimer, I think, in Cleveland.
7: Okay. But like Saban won.
6: Or no, I apologize. Saban was Belichick's assistant in Cleveland. Apologies.
7: Saban won so many titles with like various different quarterbacks where Belichick won with just Brady. So I don't know. Is there an argument there? See, this is the problem, Chris. I go back and forth to like, one second I'm hating on the guy. I'm like, no, he can't. Yeah. He's not going to win. He's not going to succeed. And then I'm like, I kind of want to see the guy have some success here.
6: It would make it easier to throw out that blanket assertion, oh, he's the best football coach of all time, if he did have some success at North Carolina before he hangs it up.
7: Yeah.
6: If he doesn't, and somehow yesterday was just a flash in the pan or a blip on the radar, and they go 5-7 this year, and he walks away at that point, then we're going to all focus on that and the rough years in Cleveland and use those as, and maybe we should anyway, use those as counter arguments to that point and be like, yeah, he was great when he had Brady, but all these other things, Cleveland and UNC. And so I don't know. We'll see how it pans out the rest of the year. I still think a 7-win season would be a pretty massive win for Belichick this year in North Carolina. We'll talk more college football later, right around 2 Eastern, 11 Pacific, with Robbie Calland of CBS Sports. And also our takeaways from week 0 of the college football season. Coming up top of the hour, we've finally put a wrap on the NFL preseason. It is mercifully over now. What were our biggest takeaways from the preseason, though? Because I'm sure we have some. And coming up next, we get it started, our BetMGM Game Day Fantasy Football Draft. Hopefully, our picks and undoubtedly mistakes that will take place during this draft as well, will help you avoid those same pitfalls during your upcoming fantasy draft. That's next here on Westwood One Sports.
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1: It is the Josh Graham Show, where NFL teams only have 2 hours before their rosters must be cut down to 53 players. 2 hours left until that deadline hits. Will Levis just waived by the Tennessee Titans in the last hour. And some are thinking that the Minnesota Vikings might need to make a quarterback move, specifically looking at J.J. McCarthy. Some think that he might meet the same fate as Will Levis. So let's start there. It would be front office malpractice by Minnesota to release J.J. McCarthy and get nothing in return for him. Let's start there.

0: 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Check out the only current podcast dedicated to America's sports car, the Chevrolet Corvette. 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
2: 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Social media, streaming, the whole deal. But all eyes are fixed on Southern California. The news that we received in the last hour is that Aaron Donald is officially back. 1 year, $20 million deal to return to the Rams. Retired a couple years ago. Now he returns. Out West, one of our affiliates is 97.1, The Fan, and hosting Middays on The Fan, our friend Brock Vereen joins us, former NFL DB. Does show with Alex Curry, who's fabulous out that way as well. Brock, over the last few weeks, how sure of a thing did this feel to you?
3: It became a sure thing the second that preseason games started, because there were so many opportunities for him to say no that it was one of those things where the longer you go without saying no, the more sure of a yes, it is. What Aaron Donald wanted to take his time doing was